big working men like John Henry, Paul Bunyan, and Big Bad John. But today I'd like to introduce a new folk hero. He didn't work in a mine or on a railroad or any of those strenuous occupations. He worked in a beauty salon.

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Big Bad Bruce. Some say he came from New Orleans, where he had a social group called the Cajun Queens. Some say Hollywood or Beverly Hills, where he got arrested for passing $3 bills. That's Bruce.

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Big Bruce.

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That's what I need. And that's what we all need. I want to hear everybody say, understanding. I don't want to have to sit home in my living room and think or guess about who's coming to dinner. 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I want to hear you say, understanding. I don't want to have to worry about going to no funeral. I want to hear it. Understanding.

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I'm Doug Shulkin. 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See you then.

There are lots of things that I wouldn't do. A lot of things that I couldn't do. 'Cause I've just got that lazy feeling. But I'm never too tired for love. There are days when I'm just a sleepyhead. Days when I won't get out of bed. 'Cause I've just got that lazy feeling. But I'm never too tired for love. You don't need ambition to get the flat that you're longing for. A loving disposition, babe, will get you that and a little bit more. If you have something you want to do, be sure it's something I want to do. 'Cause I've just got that lazy feeling, but I'm never too tired for love.

I wouldn't do a lot of things that I couldn't do, 'cause I've just got that lazy feeling. I'm never too tired for love. There are days when I'm just sleepyhead, days when I won't get out of bed, 'cause I've just got that lazy feeling. But I'm never too tired for love. You don't need ambition to get the things that you're longing for. A loving disposition, babe, will get you that and a little bit more. If you're something you want to do, be sure it's something I want to do, 'cause I've just got

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I see you pass here every day. 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I see your man go out and stay out all night long, 7 nights a week.

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This dude was showing me the new routine on this gig, you dig? And he said, all you have to do, you dig, is smile a little bit and say, yes, sir, Mr. Barrett, it'll be all right. I understand, you know, and go on and do it the way you was gonna do it anyway. And then Mr. Barrett, he's okay, you dig? Well, me being kind of slow, it took me about 3 minutes to realize that the dude had just told me to tongue. Listen here, brothers and sisters, capitalism will keep you in a tom bag. For a little money, you might do a little tomming, you know what I mean. A little tom is a dangerous thing. Well, you know what I mean, you know, like when you saw this dude, he was gonna take you down uptown, you know, and you say, look here, man, well, dig, Jack, I ain't got no gas, you dig, and if you could give me a dollar, I could go to the gas station and cop some gas, you know, like capitalism will keep you in a tom

Thank you very much, brothers and sisters. That felt very, very good. That was happening, I could tell it. The Children of the Sun has been the group you've been with here this evening, plus the people who were speaking in our information session. Tomorrow night, the information session will focus on the recent events of the streets and the news media. And we'll have one speaker, Brother Al Glanton, who's going to speak on Black St. Louis.

One little short poem I'd like to read for you before, or say for you before we part tonight. It's called Sister Fat is Somebody's Humpty Dumpty. He like to squeeze her. Yeah, buddy.

Young Roger Esquire come a-courting of late to a rich farmer's daughter named Beautiful Kate. Now she for a fortune at £5,000 of rich rings and jewels, of rich rings and jewels and a piece of fine ground. Now the day been appointed and the money laid down, it was naught but a fine fortune of £5,000. And young Roger here swore by his curly long hair, I will not wed your daughter, I will not have your daughter without your grey mare. But up spoke the girl's father, and thus said he, I thought that you loved my daughter indeed. But as I still have her thus far in my care, you shall not wed my daughter, you shall not have my daughter, nor yet my grey mare. Now, 12 months been over, and a little above, and young Roger Esquire met Katie's love. He says, Katie, loving Katie, oh, don't you know me? 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

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Nighttime comes, I'll be on it. 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I laughed last night at the Rainbow Bar and Grill.

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1: 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I'll get a job. 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
1: job. 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
1: And any girl that believes in you,
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1: She really must be out of her mind.
0: See that? Oh, listen, honey. Ruby.

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my heart, as I hope I will in yours. Until that day, we walk through the fields when all of God's promises are fulfilled. Soon you'll be leaving for the coast, but it's a coast no man can tell.

There were those who didn't run. There were those who couldn't take it. There were those who stayed in the city. What was it?

There were those who laid their bodies down. There were those who took out knives. There were those who kissed the gray skies. There were those who knew only the sound of their own voices. There were those who knew the rules. There were those who freed their bodies. There were those who couldn't take it. There were others on their own. What was it? What was it? There were strangers and con men. There were those who lived in the crawl space.

There were those who laid their bodies down. There were those who took out knives. There were those who kissed the grey skies. There were those who knew only the sound of their own voices. There were those who knew the rules. There were those who freed their bodies. There were those who couldn't take it. There were others on their own. What was it? What was it? There were strangers and con men. There were those who lived in the crawl space. There were people lighting candles. There were people going crazy. There were those who walked the beach. What war was that? What war was that?

I shot myself in the foot, so now she drinks my blood with friends. And I left her through the heart.

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7: The human being. Oops, what a theme. Okay, the human being. There are lots of bees in the human being, so as be.
8: To be or not to be?
7: No.
8: What then?
7: Talking about the little honey thing, you know, flying around, looking like a flying banana, somewhat zebra banana, see?
8: No. Where is it?
7: It's around its sting.
8: The bee?
7: Yes, makes the sting fly.
8: Is the bee a human being?
7: No, it is.
8: Are you sure?
7: Much too.

0: Ladies and gentlemen, the FGB label present something wonderful. 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
0: Odi bwa tsona bafana.

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You see, we was kind of a little different. We were a segregated bunch down among the white people. The white man teacher, and he could learn popular music like reading notes. The Negro couldn't. All he had to get from his music was God give him in his heart. And that's the only thing he got. And he didn't get that from the white man. God give it to him.

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0: Good morning, ladies and gentlemen. 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All the fair ladies about and all the handsome gentlemen are there. For this is the day that everyone is saluting that celebrated international figure, Governor Slugwell. Ladies and gentlemen, I can see him now down in front of the courthouse. Looks like he's getting into this. Yes, he is getting into a magnificent automobile there. Oh, it's shining so bright into the sunshine. And the people are all gazing around trying to say hello to him. And there's an immense crowd gathering. He's got two blondes on each arm, a king-sized boutonniere in his buttonhole, and a pound of 20s in the toolbox. Hooray for Slugwell!
1: Thank you, my friend.

0: Lady, will you stand back? That's not the last time I'm going to tell you now. Hot dogs, get them all red hot. Hooray for Slugwell! Thank you, my friends. And ladies and gentlemen, here we are at the stadium. Good heavens, I know I sound excited, but I can't help it. There's so much excitement in the air. Oh, this is such a tremendous night. You can feel the excitement. You can feel the enthusiasm jumping. There must be 500,000 people here at the stadium as the Governor Carr swings through into the auditorium and gates, and right in the middle of the field, you can hear these people yell, "Hooray for Slugwell!" And now, ladies and gentlemen, time is short. I'm up here in the observation booth, and we just have time now to turn this over to Senator Gridley down on the platform. Well, he'll introduce this magnificent political deity.
1: My friends, I would like to say that never in my political history have I ever enjoyed the privilege of presenting such a great beloved man. A human being, not only beloved in this fair country, but beloved world over. His name, the name that's imprinted on every heart in America, Governor Slingwell Slugwell. Hooray! Hooray for the Pam, pam, pam, pam.
0: My friends, I would like to say that I have never before been greeted by such warmth and beauty. I'll be there in a moment, Mary. Now, I would like to say that things are going so well and so beautiful with me. My Rolls Royces are all running fine. Three more oil wells came in. I just bought the waterworks last week. I've had the gasworks for quite some time. And things are going at such a magnificent rate that I believe that it is possible for each and every member of this great state, the Employees Association, shall receive a substantial raise in salary amounting to pam, pam, pam, pam. And 75 cents. And I would like to say that I wish you all a happy, happy time, and you'll be hearing me from me next very, very soon. Thank you, and good night.
1: Hooray for Slugwell! Hooray! What? Hello, Charlie?
2: Yes, that's right.
1: That's him! Woo! Hooray for Slugwell!

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2: If you want to have fun, come home with me. You can stay all night and play with my TV. TV is the thing this year, TV is the thing this year. Radio was great, now it's out of date. TV is the thing this year. Last night I was watching old Tom Mix. My TV broke, I was in a fix. I got on the phone, called my man, said, get here, Daddy, as fast as you can. TV is the thing this year. Oh, TV is the thing this year. Radio was great, but now it's out of date. And TV is the thing this year. Now he turned my dial to channel one. I knew that this was gonna be fun. He turned my dial to channel two. That station thrilled me through and through. He moved one notch to channel three. I said, how I love what you're doing to me. He said,

0: was great, but now it's out of date. TV is the thing this year. The way he eased into Channel 5, that man must have had fluid drive. He moved once more to Channel 6, then he opened up his bag of tricks. On Channel 7, the show was late, but we got our kicks. On Channel 8, he turned my dial to Channel 9, said, baby, your set is fine. He moved on up to Channel 10, then we started all over again. He finally hit Channel 11. I cried, Mama, he treats your daughter good. TV is the thing this year. Yes, radio was great, but now it's out of date. TV is the thing this year. Baby, my TV set will need fixing just about this time every night.
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Listen to this. Listen to this. I was watching one night the Ed Sullivan show, and Sullivan had on a hypnotist called the Great Rinaldo. And Rinaldo got four guys out of the audience and he hypnotized them. And he said to them, "You think you're a fire engine." And I'm home watching and I get drowsy and I fall asleep. And I wake up an hour later, I turn the set off. And suddenly I'm seized with an uncontrollable impulse to dress up in my red flannel underwear. Which I do when I'm looking at myself in the mirror. And suddenly the phone rings, I burst out the front door and start running down Fifth Avenue fast, making a siren noise. At 14th Street, I hit a guy at an intersection who was also wearing red flannel underwear. We decided to work as one truck. We start running down to the Village. Suddenly, two guys in red flannel underwear pass us running uptown. We figure they must know where the fire is. We turn and follow. At 86th Street, a cop flags us down because there's four guys in red flannel underwear running up the street. He says, "You're coming down to headquarters, get into the car." And I start giggling hysterically because this jerk is trying to get a fire engine into a lousy little Chevy, you know? And down at the station house, there's hundreds of guys in red flannel underwear. I should just add, parenthetically, these stories are true. These things actually happened to me. I don't make them up. My life is a series of these crises that came on one night some months ago, and I went to the closet in my bedroom, and a moth ate my sport jacket. He was laying on the floor nauseous, you know? It's a yellow and green striped jacket, you know? Little fat moth laying there, groaning, you know? Part of the sleeve hanging out of his mouth. I gave him two plain brown socks. I said, "Eat one now and eat one in a half hour." Listen to this. Someone asked me if I would tell this story. Long time ago, it's a weird story, was out in Los Angeles, and I was at a party with a very big Hollywood producer. And at that time, they wanted to make an elaborate CinemaScope musical comedy out of the Dewey Decimal System. And they wanted me to work on it. And I go out to the producer's building in downtown Los Angeles, and I walk into his elevator, and there are no people in the elevator, no buttons on the wall or anything. And I hear a voice say, "Kindly call out your flaws, please." And I look around, and I'm alone. And I panic. You know, I in the event of any sort of emergency, I lose control of the major muscles quickly, you know. And I read on the wall that it's a new elevator and it works on a sonic principle. And it's all sound. All I have to do is say what floor I want to go to and it takes me there. So I say, "3, please." And the doors close and the elevator starts going up to 3. And on the way up, I began to feel very self-conscious because I talk, I think, with a slight New York accent. And the elevator spoke quite well. And I get out and I'm walking down the hall and I look back and I thought I heard the elevator make a remark. And I turn quickly and the doors close and the elevator goes down, you know, and I didn't want to get involved at that time with the elevator in Hollywood. But this is the strange part of the story that was the normal part. I have never in my life had good relationships with mechanical objects of any sort, anything that I can't reason with or kiss or fondle. I get into trouble with. I have a clock that runs counterclockwise for some reason, and my toaster pops up my toast and shakes it and burns it, and I hate my shower. If I'm taking a shower and someone in America uses his water, that's it for me, you know. I leap from the tub, scalded.
I have a tape recorder. I paid $150 for it. And as I talk into it, it goes, I know, I know. About 3 years ago, I couldn't stand it anymore. I was home one night. I called a meeting of my possessions. I got everything I owned into the living room, my toaster, my clock, my blender. They'd never been in the living room before. And I spoke to them. I was really adorable. I opened with a joke. And then I said, I know what's going on, and cut it out. I have a sun lamp, and as I sit under it, it rains on me. And I spoke to each appliance. I was really articulate. And then I put him back, and I felt good. And 2 nights later, I'm watching my portable television set, my little tiny, I'm watching Dr. Joyce Brothers. She's explaining to a Bronx housewife how it was possible for her daughter to have gotten pregnant from joining the Peace Corps. And the set begins to jump up and down, and I go up to it, and I always talk before I hit. And I said, I thought we had discussed this. What's the problem? And the set kept going up and down, so I hit it. And it felt good hitting it. And I beat the hell out of it as well. I was really great. I tore off the antenna, and I felt very virile. And 2 days later, I go to my dentist in New York. I had gone to my dentist, but I had a very deep cavity, and he had sent me to a chiropodist. And I go into a building, Midtown, New York, and they have those elevators. And I'm hip because I was to the coast. And I hear a voice say, kindly call out your floors, please. And I say, 16. And the doors close, and the elevator starts going up to 16. And on the way up, the elevator says to me, are you the guy that hit the television set? I felt like an ass, you know? And it took me up and down fast between floors. And it threw me off in the basement. And it yelled out something that was anti-Semitic. And the upshot of the story is that day, I call my parents. My father was fired. He was technologically unemployed. My father worked for the same firm for 12 years. They fired him. They replaced him with a tiny gadget this big. It does everything that my father does, only it does it much better. The depressing thing is my mother ran out and bought one.

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2: 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We started off the show with Hercules, a tune by Aaron Neville, early tune, written and produced by Alan Toussaint. The album is Grits and Grooves, an English import, and it's available on CD. Lord Buckley, who was a kind of a comedian, monologue artist, and historical lecturer from the late 40s and 50s, told us about Governor Slugwell and his political rally. Typical politician, typical rally. From the album A Most Immaculately Hip Aristocrat. It's old Lord Buckley material, and it's on an Enigma CD, so you can thank the late, great Frank Zappa for keeping that one in print. Dinah Washington sang about TV is the thing this year on the MRC Jazz series, vinyl, unfortunately. The double album is called A Slick Chick on the Mellow Side, The Rhythm and Blues Years. That song was recorded June 10th, 1953. You can probably find that on one of the CDs of the Mercury Years collection, these enormous boxes that are out on Dinah Washington on Mercury. They're very expensive. Bunny Wailer sang a version of the old New Orleans tune by Dave Bartholomew, The Monkey Speaks His Mind. It's from a Jamaican LP called Hook, Line, and Sinker, which I think I've seen on CD. Pretty good record, actually. You find a lot of the hipper Jamaican artists covering the old New Orleans stuff that they used to hear on the radio in the 60s. Woody Allen, who has always been a very funny person, was being a nightclub comedian for us, talking about hypnotists, fire engines, and anti-Semitic elevators. From the United Artists vinyl compilation, Woody Allen, The Nightclub Years, 1964 to 1968. I don't think it's available on CD, but you can hunt it up on vinyl. It's around. It's expensive, but it's worth it. Very funny. I mean, God, he was good. He was probably funny from the minute he started to talk. And we heard the radio edit of the very fine Get Old Boys rap single, My Mind's Playing Tricks on Me. If you get a chance, I'd pick it up on vinyl, get the 12-inch single, because you can get the club edit, which is better. All the curse words have been taken out of the radio edit, which is the only thing that's available on their album, too, if you buy it. But it's good nonetheless. It kind of has that three-penny opera vibe to it, doesn't it? Boy, I don't like any of their material except for that, but that one is killer. And I am speaking to you over the opening bars of a remix by Kenny Dope Gonzalez and Little Louis Vega of the not particularly good version of Neil Young's Only Love Can Break Your Heart, performed by San Etienne. This is off the CD single. This is probably the best thing on it, but it is pretty good, isn't it? And now, if you'll excuse me, I have to go find out what the cat dragged in.

0: I don't know if you guys know about horse racing. Okay. The creation of the morning line. The morning line runs about thus. Cliche, 6 to 5. Originality, 5 to 2. Treachery, 4. Hope, 6. Malfunction, 6. History, 8. Medicine, 10. Syphilis, 12. Kindness, 15. Law, 20. Crime, 20. Copulation, 30. Love, 50. Forget overlays. Love never won yet. Since platitude was an overnight scratch, if you can get 3 to 5 on cliche, put down everything you've got.
1: I don't like crooks. And if I did like them, I wouldn't like crooks that are stool pigeons. And if I did like crooks that are stool pigeons, I still wouldn't like

0: Alma was the daughter of a Protestant minister named Increase Tutwiler, the last of a string of Increase Tutwilers who had occupied pulpits since the Reformation came to England. The first American progenitor had settled in Salem, and around him and his wife, Goody Tutwiler, née Woodson, had revolved one of the most sensational of the Salem witch trials. Goody Tutwiler was cried out against by the Circle Girls, a group of hysterical young ladies of Salem who were thrown into fits whenever a witch came near them. They claimed that Goody Tutwiler afflicted them with pins and needles and made them sign their names in the devil's book, quite against their wishes. Also, one of them declared that Goody Tutwiler had appeared to them with a yellow bird, which she called by the name of Bobo, and which served as interlocutor between herself and the devil to whom she was sworn. The Reverend Tutwiler was so impressed by these accusations, as well as by the fits of the Circle Girls when his wife entered their presence in court, that he himself finally cried out against her and testified that the yellow bird named Bobo had flown into his church one Sabbath and, visible only to himself, had perched on his pulpit and whispered indecent things to him about several younger women in the congregation. Goody Tutwiler was accordingly condemned and hanged. But this was by no means the last of the yellow bird named Bobo. It had manifested itself in one form or another, and its continual nagging had left the Puritan spirit fiercely aglow from Salem to Hobbs, Arkansas, where the Increase Tutwiler of this story was preaching. Increase Tutwiler was a long-winded preacher. His wife sat in the front pew of the church with a palm leaf fan, which she would agitate violently when her husband had preached too long for anybody's endurance. But it was not always easy to catch his attention, and Alma, the daughter, would finally have to break into the offertory hymn in order to turn him off. Alma played the organ, the primitive kind of organ that has to be supplied with air by an old Negro operating a pump in a stifling cubicle behind the wall. On one occasion, the old Negro had fallen asleep, and no amount of discreet rapping availed to wake him up. The minister's wife had plucked nervously at the strings of her palm leaf fan till it began to fall to pieces. But without the organ to stop him, Increase Tutwiler ranted on and on, exceeding the two-hour mark. It was by no means a cool summer day, and the interior of the church was yellow oak, a material that made you feel as if you were sitting in the middle of a fried egg. At last, Alma despaired of reviving the Negro and got to her feet. "Papa," she said. But the old man didn't look at her. "Papa," she repeated, but he went right on. The whole congregation was whispering and murmuring. One stout old lady seemed to have collapsed because two people were fanning her from either side and holding a small bottle to her nostrils. Alma and her mother exchanged desperate glances. The mother half got out of her seat. Alma gave her a signal to remain seated. She picked up the hymn book. She brought it down with such terrific force on the bench that dust and fiber spurted in all directions. The minister stopped short. He turned a dazed look in Alma's direction. "Papa," she said, "it's 12:15 and Henry's asleep and these folks have got to get to dinner, so for the love of God, quit preaching." Now, Alma had the reputation of being a very quiet and shy girl, so this speech was nothing short of sensational. The news of it spread throughout the Delta, for Mr. Tutwiler's sermons had achieved a sort of unhappy fame for many miles about. Perhaps Alma was somewhat pleased and impressed by this little celebration that she was accordingly given on people's tongues the next few months. For she was never quite the same shy girl afterwards. She had not had very much fun out of being a minister's daughter. The boys had steered clear of the rectory because when they got around there, they were exposed to Mr. Tutwiler's inquisitions. A boy in Alma would have no chance to talk in the Tutwiler porch or parlor while the old man was around. He was obsessed with the idea that Alma might get to smoking, which he thought was the initial and once taken irretrievable step toward perdition. "If Alma gets to smoking," he told his wife, "I'm going to denounce her from the pulpit and put her out of the house." Every time he said this, Alma's mother would scream and go into a faint, as she knew that every girl who's driven out of her father's house goes right into a good time house. She was unable to conceive of anything in between. Now, Alma was pushing 30 and still unmarried, but about 6 months after the episode in the church, things really started popping around the minister's house. Alma had gotten to smoking in the attic, and her mother knew about it. Mrs. Tutwiler's hair had been turning slowly gray for a number of years, but after Alma took to smoking in the attic, it turned snow white almost overnight. Mrs. Tutwiler concealed the terrible knowledge that Alma was smoking in the attic. She concealed it from her husband, and she didn't even dare raise her voice to Alma about it because the old man might hear her if she did. All she could do was stuff the attic door around with newspapers. Alma would smoke. She claimed it had gotten a hold on her, she just couldn't stop it now. At first, she only smoked twice a day, but she began to smoke more as the habit grew on her. Several times, the old man had said he smelled smoke in the house, but so far, he hadn't dreamed that his daughter would dare take up smoking. But his wife knew he would soon find out about it, and Alma knew that he would, too. The question was whether Alma cared. Once she came downstairs with a cigarette in her mouth, smoking it, and her mother barely snatched it out of her mouth before the old man saw her. Mrs. Tutwiler went into a faint, but Alma paid no attention to her, just went on out of the house, lit another cigarette, and walked down to the street to the drugstore. It was unavoidable that sooner or later, people who had seen Alma smoking outside the house, which she now began to do pretty regularly, would carry the news back to the preacher. There were plenty of old women who were ready and able to do it. They had seen her smoking in the White Star drugstore while she was having her afternoon Coke, puffing on the cigarette between sips of the Coke and carrying on a conversation with a soda jerk, just like anyone from that set of notorious high school girls the whole town had been talking about for several generations. So one day the minister came into his wife's bedroom and said to her, "I have been told that Alma has taken to smoking." His manner was deceptively calm. The wife sensed that this was not an occasion for her to go into a faint, so she didn't. She had to keep her wits about her this time. That is, if she had any left after all she'd been through with Alma smoking. "Well," she said, "I don't know what to do about it, if it's true." "You know what I've always said," her husband replied. "If Alma gets to smoking, out she goes." "Do you want her to go into a good time house?" inquired Mrs. Tutwiler. "If that's where she's going, she can go," said the preacher, "but not until I've given her something that she'll always remember." He was waiting for Alma when she came in from her afternoon smoke and coke at the White Star drugstore. As soon as she walked into the door, he gave her a good hard slap with the palm of his hand on her mouth, so that her front teeth bit into her lip and it started bleeding. Alma didn't blink an eye. She just drew back her right arm and returned the slap with good measure. She had bought a bottle of something at the drugstore, and while her father stood there, stupefied, watching her, she went upstairs with the mysterious bottle and brown wrapping paper. And when she came back down, they saw that she had peroxided her hair and put on lipstick. Alma's mother screamed and went into one of her faints, because it was evident to her that Alma was going right over to one of the good time houses on Front Street. But all the iron had gone out of the minister's character then. He clung to Alma's arm. He begged and pleaded with her not to go there. "Please don't go there." Alma lit up a cigarette right there in front of him. She said, "Listen here. I'm going to do as I please around here from now on, and I don't want any more interference from you." Before this conversation was finished, the mother came out of her faint. It was the worst faint she had ever gone into, particularly since nobody had bothered to pick her up off the floor. "Alma," she said weakly, "Alma." Then she said her husband's name several times. But neither of them paid any attention to her, so she got up without any assistance and began to take a part in the conversation. "Alma," she said, "you can't go out of this house until that hair of yours grows in dark again." "That's what you think," said Alma. She put the cigarette back in her mouth and went out the screen door, puffing and drawing on it and breathing smoke out of her nostrils all the way down the front walk and down to the White Star drugstore, where she had another Coke and resumed her conversation with the boy at the soda counter. His name was Stuff. That was what people called him. And it was he who had suggested to Alma that she would look good as a blonde. He was 10 years younger than Alma, but he had more girls than pimples. It was astonishing the way Alma came up fast on the outside in Stuff's affections. With the new blonde hair, you could hardly call her a dark horse, but she was certainly running away with the field. In 2 weeks' time, after the peroxide, she was going steady with Stuff. For Alma was smart enough to know there were plenty of good times to be had outside the good time houses on Front Street, and Stuff knew that too. But Stuff was not to be in sole possession of her heart. There were other contenders, and Alma could choose among them. She started going out nights as rapidly as she had taken up smoking. She stole the keys to her father's Ford sedan and drove to such nearby towns as Lakewater, Sunset, and Lyons. She picked up men on the highway and went out juking with them, making the rounds of the highway drinking places. Never got home till 3 or 4 in the morning. It was impossible to see how one human constitution could stand up under the strain of so much running around night places. But Alma had all the vigor that comes from generations of firm believers. It could have gone into anything and made a sensation. Well, that's how it was. There was no stopping her once she got started. The home situation was just indescribably bad. It was generally stated that Alma's mother had suffered a collapse and that her father was spending all his time praying, and there was some degree of truth in both reports. Very little sympathy for Alma came from the older residents of the community. Certain little perfunctory steps were taken to curb the girl's behavior. The father got the car key out of her pocket one night when she came in drunk and fell asleep on the sofa, but Alma had already had some duplicates of it made. He locked the garage one night. Alma climbed through the window of the garage and drove the car straight through the closed door. "She's lost her mind," said the mother. "It's that hair bleaching that's done it. It went right through her scalp and now it's affecting her brain." They sat up all that night waiting for her, but she didn't come home. She had run her course in that town, and the next thing they heard from Alma was a card from New Orleans. She had got all the way down there. "Don't sit up," she wrote. "I'm gone for good. I'm never coming back." 6 years later, Alma was a character in the old French Quarter of New Orleans. She hung out mostly on Monkey Wrench Corner and picked up men around there. It was certainly not necessary to go into a good time house to have a good time in the Quarter, and it hadn't taken her long to find that out. It might have seemed to some people that Alma was living a wasteful and profligate existence, but if the penalty for it was death, well, she was a long time dying. In fact, she seemed to prosper on a new life. It apparently did not have a dissipating effect on her. She took pretty good care of herself so that it wouldn't have that sort of effect on her, eating well and drinking just enough to be happy. Her face had a bright and innocent look in the mornings, and even when she was alone in her room, it sometimes seemed as if she weren't alone, as if someone were with her in her room, a disembodied someone, perhaps a remote ancestor of liberal tendencies who had been displeased by the channel his blood had taken till Alma kicked over the traces and jumped right back to the plumed hat cavaliers. Of course, her parents never came near her again, but once they dispatched as emissary a young married woman whom they trusted. This woman called on Alma in her miserable little furnished room, or crib as it actually was, on the shabbiest block of Bourbon Street in the Quarter. "How do you live?" asked the woman. "What?" said Alma innocently. "I mean, how do you get along?" "Oh," said Alma, "people give me things." "Do you mean you accept gifts from them?" "Yes, on a give and take basis," Alma told her. The woman looked around her. The bed was unmade and looked as if it had been that way for weeks. The two burner stove was loaded with unwashed pots, in some of which grew a pale fungus. Tickets from pawn shops were stuck around the edge of the mirror, along with many, many photographs of young men, some splitting their faces with enormous grins, while others stared softly at space. "These photographs," said the woman, are these your friends?" "Yes," said Alma, with a happy smile, "friends and acquaintances, strangers that pass in the night." "Well, I'm not going to mention this to your father," said the visitor. "Oh, go on and tell the old stick in the mud," said Alma. She lit a cigarette and blew the smoke at her collar. The woman looked around once more and noticed that the doors of the big armoire hung open on white summer dresses that were covered with grass stains. "You go on picnics?" she asked. "Yes, but not church ones," said Alma. The woman tried to think of something more to ask or something more to say, but she was not gifted with an agile mind, and Alma's attitude was not encouraging to her. "Well," she said finally, "I had better be going." "Hurry back," said Alma, without getting up or looking in the woman's direction. Shortly thereafter, Alma discovered that she was becoming a mother. She bore a child, a male one, and not knowing who was the father, she named it John after the lover that she had liked best, a man now dead. The son was perfect, very blonde and glowing, a lusty infant. Now from this point on, the story takes a strange turn that may be highly disagreeable to some readers, if any still hoped it was going to avoid the fantastic. This child of Alma's would have been hanged in Salem if the Circle Girls had not cried out against Alma, which they certainly would have done. They would have gone into 50 screaming fits over Alma's boy. He was thoroughly bewitched. At 6:30 every morning, he crawled out of the house, and late in the evening he returned with fists full of gold and jewels that smelled of the sea. Alma grew very rich indeed. She and the child went north. The child grew up in a perfectly normal way to youth and to young manhood. And then he no longer crawled out and brought back riches. In fact, that old habit seemed to have slipped his mind somehow, and no mention was ever made of it. Though he and his mother did not pay much attention to each other, there was a great and silent respect between them while each went about his business. When Alma's time came to die, she lay on the bed and wished her son would come home. For lately the son had gone on a long sea voyage for unexplained reasons. And while she was waiting, while she lay there dying, the bed began to rock like a ship on the ocean. And all at once, not John the Second, but John the First appeared like Neptune out of the ocean. He bore a cornucopia that was dripping with seaweed, and his bare chest and legs had acquired a greenish patina such as a bronze statue comes to be covered with. Over the bed he emptied his horn of plenty, which had been stuffed with treasure from wrecked Spanish galleons, rubies, emeralds, diamonds, rings, and necklaces of rare gold, and great loops of pearls with slime of the sea clinging to them. Some people, he said, don't even die empty-handed. And off he went, and Alma went off with him. The fortune was left at the home for reckless spenders. And in due time, the son, the sailor, came home, and a monument was put up. It was a curious thing, this monument. It showed three figures of indeterminate gender astride a leaping dolphin. One bore a crucifix, one a cornucopia, and one a Grecian lyre. On the side of the plunging fish, the arrogant dolphin, was a name inscribed, the odd name of Bobo, which was the name of the small yellow bird that the devil and Goody Tutwiler had used as a go-between in their machinations.
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2: Well, if that set doesn't prove that this show is the home of the long attention span, then nothing does. We started the set out with some barbershop music. I know. I'm the only person associated with WFMU who likes barbershop music, but I'm only on 1 hour a week, and that's why. We heard Crazy Words, Crazy Tune by the 139th Street Quartet, from a CD called The Old Mill Stream, the 1991 Top 20 Barbershop Quartets. But you know, I'm not really the only one who likes them. Their video is just breaking on MTV in the buzz bin. Watch for it. They were followed by Charles Bukowski, reading his poem called The Creation of the Morning Line, from a vinyl album, I don't think it's on CD, on Tacoma, called Charles Bukowski Reads His Poetry. Another album on Tacoma, called Truth Decay, by an artist named T-Bone Burnett, who you may know as a producer of fine albums, and obviously quite the good artist in his own right. That was from an early, if not his first album. I think he's on Warner Brothers now. That was on Tacoma, as I said, T-Bone Burnett. The song is Talk, Talk, Talk, and the album is Truth Decay. For those of you who hung in there, a funny, fantastic story. Poetry and prose all in one, read by the author, Tennessee Williams. The story was called The Yellow Bird, and the album is called Tennessee Williams Reading from the Glass Menagerie, The Yellow Bird, and Five Poems on Cadman, which I think you can get as a cassette. It's really quite funny, but it's long, and I know people are just used to the two-minute thing. We're going out now over Soul Power 74, one of the great instrumentals by Maceo and the Max, featuring the brilliant work of one of our greatest contemporary saxophonists, Maceo Parker. Over the James Brown track of Soul Power, it's a Polydor CD called James Brown's Funky People Part 2. Until next week, I'd like to thank you for your attention. Thank you for your patience. Please keep in mind that no matter what you do, life itself is a very rough mix. We'll see you next week. Take care.

Good evening and how do? I have, I don't know about you, you just have to sit there. I am so engrossed in a rough mix that I lose track of the things that I should be doing to set up. This is not a huge problem, I suppose. Hope you are well. It is deceptively warm out there. Here in the mid-Atlantic, the sun was not expected to come out, and then it did. It is a little, it's not terrible. It's going to be terrible later in the week, if the forecasters are to be believed. So everybody, wherever you are, up and down the East Coast, please do what you can to be safe and to be cool, or at least as cool as is possible. Going to start things off, as per usual, with some new releases. In this case, Dave Holland has issued a teaser for a big collection that he's releasing in October of archival live recordings representing his 21st century sextet, quintet, and the group Prism. And the initial teaser is a 2014 recording of the sextet. This is the group that put out the album Pass It On. But it's a good 5, 6, 7 years after that album was released that this session went down, if the vague metadata is to be believed. So let's start there. The set is going to be on 3 CDs or 6 LPs or download and I've been assured that the download includes the liner notes and things, which to me, that's really the only... I like to have physical media as much as anybody else, but we're running out of space here. So it seems that I'm going to stop talking. I'm just going to play the Dave Holland Sextet from 2014, his composition Lazy Snake. Thanks for being here, everybody. What's cooking?

You know, dear, I noticed something was wrong the last time we were out. But I never dreamed it'll come to this. I know you might turn your head and see something you like. But I'll be here forever. Just come on back to me. Darling, I need you. I need you like the flowers need rain. I love you and I'll love you forever. Don't ever.